0: I'm Jen White. We turn to books to inhabit new worlds, meet interesting characters, and connect with the human experience. But what if that human experience is written by AI? Recently, Hachette canceled the publication of a novel over allegations the author used AI to write it. But some are embracing AI in writing, like romance author Coral Hart.
1: This is why

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1: Chronic pelvic and vulvovaginal pain is surprisingly common among women of all ages. In fact, 1 in 3 women will experience a pelvic floor disorder at some point in their lifetimes. So why is it so difficult to receive diagnosis and treatment for these conditions? And why don't we talk about our pain down there in general? A conversation in the next installment of our series, In Good Health, on 1A.
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4: Welcome to the newsroom. I'm Charlotte Gallagher. The US launches airstrikes on Iran. We ask, where does this leave the supposed ceasefire and any possible peace deal? Also, promises the internet will finally be restored for people in Iran. But will it actually happen?
5: The regime is intent on much more stringent control on the internet, and it has taken major steps to make internet as something of a privilege.
4: How a pioneering new treatment could cut the risk of heart attacks and strokes. And the enhanced games, aka the Olympics on steroids, have taken place. What do the experts make of them?
6: Well, I thought it confirmed what we'd been discussing around it in the months leading up to it, which is really the entire thing was an advertisement. It was a platform for an anti-aging drugs campaign.
4: All that to come in the next 30 minutes.
7: BBC News with Neil Nunes. Residents of Beirut's southern suburbs have been fleeing their homes after Israel's Prime Minister Benjamin Netanyahu said his country was again at war with Hezbollah and launched a wave of airstrikes across Lebanon.

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Thanks for joining us. Another hour of the BBC World Service is coming up next. 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

0: We'll get back to Morning Edition in just a moment here on BPR News, coming up on 5:20 on this Tuesday morning. Thanks so much for tuning in.
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0: Harpooning, another story of America. 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
1: Never quite know how to answer after that. I remember when the hurricanes came to town, we were living in Chapel Hill. Thank you for tuning in, and I hope they go all the way to the top. About 9 minutes until 6 o'clock. Do have a chance of scattered showers in the forecast, maybe a stray shower in the morning, and then another round between like this afternoon, between 1 and 2. There was a bit of flood activity in Henderson County. We'll try to get a roundup of what has happened, but I don't see any watches and warnings yet this morning, but we will keep you posted. Always a good idea to check in with your county emergency management just when a lot of rain comes through. We're going to talk jazz and look back at the career of Sonny Rollins in just a moment. Highs today, low 80s. Temperature-wise, and that's going to be kind of the same, hovering right around 80 for most of the week. It is Tuesday. I had to remind myself. Big holiday for many. I hope yours went well if you got some time off. 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

0: 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I'm Leila Fadel.
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2: What a beautiful way to wrap up the 5 o'clock hour, almost 6 o'clock, 64 in downtown Asheville. We'll have highs today near 80. We'll have more on the weather and news for you in just a moment. 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And the Brevard Music Center presenting its 2026 Summer Festival, opening May 30th with the North Carolina Guitar Celebration, hosted by Brian Sutton, continuing through August with more than 80 concerts. 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
3: Good morning. Russian attacks over the weekend hit every district in Kyiv. Russia is warning diplomatic personnel to leave. What led to the sudden escalation? Joanna Kakissis reports from Kyiv on Morning Edition from NPR News. Texas Republicans choose a Senate nominee today. I'm Leila Fadel.
1: And I'm Steve Inskeep. President Trump backed the state attorney general over the incumbent. Democrats assert the Republican divide improves their chances to win this fall. Also, how do lawmakers plan to stop the president from handing $1.8 billion taxpayer dollars to his supporters? One has a tactic in mind this election year. It's Tuesday, May 26th. This day in 1868, the Senate stopped short of firing President Andrew Johnson. He survived impeachment charges by a single vote. The news is next.
4: Live from NPR News in Washington, I'm Corva Coleman. The U.S. has launched new attacks on Iran. It says it targeted missile launch sites and boats that were trying to lay mines. This comes as President Trump claimed over the weekend a peace deal with Iran was, quote, largely negotiated and the Strait of Hormuz would be reopened. But Iran disagreed, and White House officials have lowered these expectations. Secretary of State Marco Rubio, who was wrapping up a trip to India, has signaled a deal is not imminent and that it needs more work.
5: It's going to take a couple days to settle on even down to the disagreements over a word, sentence. So we'll have to work through that.
4: But he added the deal will be a good one or there won't be a deal. The White House says President Trump will visit his doctors today as part of a routine dental and medical assessment. Trump is the oldest person to be inaugurated as president. NPR's Deepa Shivaram reports there are persistent questions about his health and fitness for office.
6: Trump will visit Walter Reed National Military Medical Center outside Washington, D.C. It's typically where presidents are treated. The White House says this visit is, quote, part of his regular preventative health care. His last annual physical exam was in April 2025. Then last October, he went back to Walter Reed for a scheduled follow-up. The White House later revealed that was for a CT scan. Trump is the second oldest president in U.S. history after former President Joe Biden. For months, there have been questions about the president's health, including over his bruised hand and apparent fatigue during events. Trump has said the bruising is from taking too much aspirin. Deepa Shivaram, NPR News.
4: It's primary election runoff day in Texas. Republicans are choosing between two U.S. Senate candidates, incumbent John Cornyn and Texas Attorney General Ken Paxton. He has been endorsed by President Trump. Officials in Southern California say most of the residents ordered to evacuate this weekend due to a threat of a dangerous chemical explosion are being allowed to return. Steve Frederman reports from Los Angeles.
7: Initially, up to 50,000 residents were under the evacuation order. Now only around 16,000 will be impacted. The move comes as the threat of a massive explosion has been significantly reduced. The worry has involved a damaged tank, which holds around 7,000 gallons of the chemical methyl methacrylate, which is used in plastics manufacturing. Officials say a small crack in the tank has relieved pressure and lowered but not completely eliminated the danger. T.J. McGovern is with the Orange County Fire Authority.
8: It's not over yet, and I want to reemphasize that. It's not over yet. We still have work to do.
7: Officials believe much of the chemical inside the tank has either gelled or hardened, reducing the chance of any explosion. For NPR News, I'm Steve Futterman in Los Angeles.
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2: Good Tuesday morning. Thank you for tuning in to BPR News. Feeling a bit muggy. Temperatures right now low to mid 60s across the region. We'll see highs close to 80. Could see a stray shower this morning, and then another chance of scattered showers rolls in this afternoon. I'm Helen Chickering. Thank you for being here. We're going to keep an eye on the weather because heavy rain overnight caused localized flooding across the region, including in Henderson County, where, according to a Facebook post by Girton Fire and Rescue, the area received several inches of rain and emergency crews responded to calls after flooding washed out some roads. We'll try to find out more, but the Facebook post went on to say the department says the Department of Transportation has been notified about road closures. We will have updates later in the program. Forecast today, again, we could see some afternoon scattered shower activity. We will keep you posted of any watches, alerts, or warnings. In other news, education. State lawmakers are proposing a major investment into teacher pay as they work on the budget. But as WUNC's Liz Schlimmer reports, that investment is not as much as the state spends on private school vouchers.
10: This school year, the state spent $587 million on opportunity scholarships for North Carolina students to attend private schools. The new raises for public school teachers that were announced last week would cost the state an estimated $528 million. In other words, both cost more than $500 million in state tax revenue, but the vouchers cost more. The opportunity scholarships help more than 100,000 students pay for private school tuition, most of whom already attended private school before they received a scholarship. The raises would increase the starting salary for public school teachers to about $50,000 in most districts, with locally funded salary supplements included. I'm Liz Schlemmer in Durham.
2: The much rain is a welcome sight, not the heavy rain, but the state is still in a drought. We should see an updated drought watch map later today. Meanwhile, the State Forest Service said it is launching new efforts to help property owners reduce wildfire risk. Of course, that risk has gone up here in the

0: flight from luggage to the weather. I have a bit of weather news to tell you. There is a flash flood warning until 8:15 for northeastern Henderson County, thinking around the Girton area and surrounding communities. We're just officials from the National Weather Service say between 3 and 6 inches of rain have fallen. Not a lot more in that area, but there are concerns about continued flooding and flash flooding. So that is northeastern Henderson County, just a pocket of Henderson County until 8:15 this morning. We will see some on and off again shower activity. Don't see any other watches or warnings for the rest of the BPR listening area. You can check the national, if you just Google National Weather Service, they'll give and put type in your area, you'll get a zone forecast. But we'll keep you posted. Highs today, again, close to 80. Just ahead, we're going to check in on the Democratic Republic of Congo, where the Ebola outbreak is continuing, and then unpack some business news for you with NPR News headlines. 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
1: Good morning, I'm Steve Inskeep. The last batch of Schlitz beer has been brewed. Pabst now owns that brand and had been making the famously Milwaukee beer in Texas. Pabst doesn't want to make Schlitz at all anymore, but gave the Wisconsin Brewing Company permission to make one last run, which is already sold out. Schlitz was once the biggest brewery in the country, and its motto was, when you're out of Schlitz, you're out of beer. No Schlitz. It's Morning Edition.
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3: And I'm Leila Faudel. At least three treatment centers in the Democratic Republic of Congo have been attacked by the local community. This has happened in past Ebola outbreaks. Often, the people who storm the clinics want the body of their loved one back, even though it's highly contagious. As NPR's Gabriella Emmanuel reports, aid groups are figuring out how to respond.
4: When Dr. Baburu Kangezan saw footage of the burning and charred hospital, he was distraught.
5: I was really shocked.
4: Shocked, but not entirely surprised. This is Rukengeza's fifth Ebola outbreak. He's the Ebola response lead for Save the Children in his native DRC. He says the attacks have crystallized a problem he wants to solve.
5: We didn't get the right message to the population. Let us maybe start from the scratch, and we have to build trust.
4: A lot of the disconnect, he says, can happen around burials.
5: It's really, really important culturally, you know, to take the body and to honor this relative. And this is the culture in all Africa, even here in DRC.
4: The challenge is that the body of the deceased Ebola patient is still very contagious, spreading the virus through

0: bodily fluids. The World Health Organization estimates that in the West Africa outbreak a decade ago, funeral practices contributed to 80% of cases in Sierra Leone and up to 60% of cases in Guinea. Rukengeza says with hundreds of tribes in the DRC, there are a lot of customs. But traditionally, funerals are multi-day affairs,
1: which sometimes could take 1, 2, or 3 days while people are living close to the dead body.
0: During this time, he says, relatives wash the body and often sleep beside the corpse.
1: This is really the power transfer and also to get the spirit from the person.
0: But he says these burial rituals must change. Local authorities in the DRC have limited the size of funerals. And Rukengeza says posters and social media campaigns to explain the virus are circulating widely. Plus, his organization is doing grassroots work.
1: We are working with the community leaders, religious leader, the chief of the villages, the mayor, and even the governor.
0: The goal is to explain what makes a safe burial. Michaela Serafini of Doctors Without Borders says aid groups have also learned from past outbreaks. One major problem her team identified:
2: we were putting the body inside a black bag and we were zipping it. There was no image, so the family couldn't even recognize the body.
0: This was counterproductive. So she says they changed the design. The new bags
2: have a transparent area in which the face of that loved one can be seen.
0: And the moment a patient comes in, she says the relatives are given a heads up.
2: There's a briefing to the family on what could happen during that stage, including how we're going to treat that body the moment that life is not there anymore.
0: She says there isn't an easy or quick fix, but hiring local staff and embedding in the community over the long term is key. Rukengeza of Save the Children says he has seen some families change, and containing the outbreak, he says, depends on it. Gabriella Emmanuel, NPR News.
3: It's Morning Edition from NPR News. I'm Leila Fadel.
4: And I'm Steve Inskeep.
5: Four states plus the District of Columbia are suing the Education Department over new student loan caps. These caps would affect advanced healthcare degrees, including nursing. The lawsuit warns these new rules will worsen the healthcare worker shortage. But Republicans say the fears are overblown. How new limits on student loans could impact our healthcare, next time on 1A.
3: That is coming up at 10 this morning. North Carolina is one of the states part of that lawsuit. Tune in. That's in the first hour of the program. You can hear 1A 10 to noon Monday through Friday here on BPR News. We said this earlier, worth repeating, there is a flash flood warning for parts of northeastern Henderson County. That's until 8:15 this morning. No heavy rain is expected, but 911 call center there advised there are continuing ongoing areas of flash flood flooding happening. We're talking Bear Wallow, Girton. Weather Service says parts of Hendersonville, Mills River, Fletcher, Mountain Home, Bat Cave, Chimney Rock State Park, Edneyville, and Horseshoe. So if you are in that area, just know, might want, if you can stay in until everything is clear. There are small creeks and streams and roads that are causing some problems. The water is getting onto roads, rather. So National Weather Service, you just look up your area forecast.weather.gov. 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
6: For Marketplace, I'm Nova Safo. Good morning. OpenAI CEO Sam Altman is toning down his talk of a jobs apocalypse caused by the adoption of artificial intelligence tools. He spoke at a conference in Australia. Marketplace's Nancy Marshall-Genzer has more.
4: Sam Altman told the conference he thought AI would have had more of an impact on the elimination of entry-level white-collar jobs by now. He said his intuitions were just off, and he's, quote, delighted to be wrong about this. Altman says there's a human part of work that can't be replaced, and he found that out himself when he started using AI to respond to emails and Slack messages, but went back to answering some messages himself. Altman concluded that AI won't cause a jobs apocalypse. It is expected to have an impact, though. Goldman Sachs estimates that AI will displace 6 to 7% of jobs over a decade. I'm Nancy Marshall-Genzer for Marketplace.
6: The U.S. bombed sites in Iran last night, and oil prices are doing the expected this morning. Let's do the numbers. Brent crude futures are up about 2%, but stocks are pointing higher too. Dow, S&P, and NASDAQ futures are up in the 0.5% to more than 1% range. This week, we get a revised reading for first quarter gross domestic product. The preliminary read was plus 2%. Marketplace's Stephanie Hughes has more on what an update will tell us about consumer spending and business investment.
8: There was some weather in a lot of the U.S. this winter, and Bank of America economist Stephen Juneau predicts that'll drag down GDP growth.
9: You had snow where you don't typically have snow, cold weather where you don't typically have cold weather, so that led to airport closures or at least cancellations, right?
8: People couldn't travel to weekend getaways far from that snow or get out to watch basketball games or concerts. In economic terms, buy services. And we get a lot more information on that in this week's estimate.
9: Services is basically a guess in the initial release.
8: Meanwhile, Truist economist Mike Scordellas is going to be watching for changes to imports because those directly affect American manufacturers' ability to do what they need to do.
10: Nearly every product, whether it's made in the U.S. or not, typically has some sort of component or coating of some sort that comes from somewhere else.
8: This GDP reading doesn't take into account the last 2 months of geopolitical turmoil, but Scordellas says it does tell us how healthy the economy was going into this. I'm Stephanie Hughes for Marketplace.
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6: We are less than a month away from the start of soccer's World Cup. It takes place here in North America for the first time in 32 years. So far, the buzz around the world's most popular sporting event has been about its high costs. Tickets can run anywhere from hundreds to thousands of dollars. Public transit fares to some matches will cost $50 or more. Marketplace's Henry Epp has the details.
11: Manuel Rueda of Bogota, Colombia, has been to every World Cup since 1994 with his dad. They typically go to at least 9 matches each time. Sometimes they catch Colombia in the group stage, and they've often gone to some of the big games towards the end of the tournament, including the final. The total cost of those trips?
12: It's usually a minimum like $10,000 per person. It's not cheap, okay? It's not cheap even if it's in Qatar or in Russia or in Brazil.
11: But this year in the U.S., he expects they'll pay almost twice that much for hotels, flights, and especially tickets, even though they're not splurging on the big game.
12: This time we're not going to the final. Too much.
11: They'll also miss Colombia playing Portugal in the group stage because those tickets were in the thousands of dollars, he says.
12: Yeah, whatever. Cristiano Ronaldo is in the game, but it's not worth it.
11: At least Rueda says he bought their plane tickets to the 6 different cities they'll visit when they were still around $200 each. With rising fuel prices, airfares are climbing fast. Kevin Baxter had some sticker shock as he booked his flights.
13: You know, the tickets that I had priced a couple of months ago for U.S. group play games, now that I'm actually buying the tickets, they're 3 and 4 times more expensive than they were just 4 or 5 months ago.
11: Baxter has an expense account that'll cover the costs. He's a sports reporter for the LA Times, who's covered seven men's and women's World Cups, including a couple with long distances between cities. And when he booked his travel and lodging across Russia 8 years ago, for instance,
13: the prices that we paid seemed reasonable to me. I didn't feel like, you know, we were getting gouged. This one just feels different.
11: At least in terms of tickets to the matches, it has been different from past Cups. Sports economist Victor Matheson of the College of the Holy Cross has receipts from 1994, the last time the Cup was in the U.S. Back then, he saw Romania take on Switzerland in Detroit.
14: So that's a second-tier game in a second-tier city. No insult to Detroit. I paid $50 for those tickets.
11: With inflation, that would be about $112 today. This year, for a ticket to Scotland versus Morocco in Boston, a similar kind of match, Matheson paid $400.
14: So we're talking about a gigantic increase in one generation of the World Cup.
11: One reason for the jump in price, Matheson says, when FIFA brought the World Cup to the U.S. 32 years ago, soccer wasn't nearly as popular here.
14: You might argue back in 94, they were willing to give tickets away a little cheaper than they might have, trying to invest in the United States so that they could make money later. But they're certainly taking in their profits this time.
11: In a written statement, FIFA said it's, quote, focused on ensuring fair access to our game for existing but also prospective fans, and said that it released at least 1,000 tickets priced at $60 for each match. FIFA also noted that it reinvests revenue from the Cup in soccer development programs around the world. I'm Henry Epp for Marketplace.
15: 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Our senior producer is Alex Schroeder. Our supervising senior producer is Meredith Gerritsen-Morby. I'm Nova Safa with the Marketplace Morning Report. 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
16: Good morning. We hear of two sets of attacks during two ceasefires. The U.S. struck Iranian boats and Israel attacked throughout Lebanon. What does that mean for peace negotiations? It's Morning Edition from NPR News. A fishing captain from Ecuador survived a drone attack on his boat, and he believes the United States was behind it. I'm Steve Inskeep.
17: And I'm Leila Faldin. The U.S. military has hit more than 50 boats. It says it doesn't know about this one. And Connecticut Senator Chris Murphy sees a spiritual rot, a selfishness in American society, and that he and the rest of Congress are in part to blame. He charts a path for the country to reconnect. It's Tuesday, May 26th. On this day in 1998, the Supreme Court ruled that most of Ellis Island is in New Jersey. The news is next.
18: Live from NPR News in Washington, I'm Corva Coleman. The U.S. says it has fired on several Iranian missile launch sites and boats that were trying to lay mines. This comes as Qatar is hosting Iranian officials to discuss a possible deal with the U.S. Over the weekend, President Trump wrote online an agreement with Iran was, quote, largely negotiated. He said the Strait of Hormuz would be reopened. But Trump and White House officials have since backed off that. Today, Secretary of State Marco Rubio announced new plans to expand maritime surveillance in the Indo-Pacific region. This comes as China increases its presence in the area. NPR's Omkar Kandekar reports.
19: Rubio says the U.S. has agreed to share maritime surveillance data across the Indo-Pacific region with India, Japan, and Australia. He suggested the Quad security cooperation was prompted by fallout from Iran's closure of the Strait of Hormuz. Speaking to journalists in India, Rubio said that 60% of global trade passes through the Indo-Pacific and
20: current events remind us of what can happen when maritime security is impeded.
19: China's foreign ministry spokesperson said that cooperation between countries should contribute to regional peace and not target any third party. Omkar Khandekar, NPR News, New Delhi.
18: Russia renewed intense attacks on Ukraine over the weekend. NPR's Joanna Kakissis reports Russia says it's retaliating for a Ukrainian strike that killed more than 20 people at a college in Russian-occupied eastern Ukraine.
21: Ukraine denies targeting the school and says it hit a Russian elite drone unit nearby. But the Kremlin is also really agitated by Ukraine's use of long-range drones to target the lifeblood of the Russian economy, which is oil. Ukraine has struck Russian oil refineries and depots as well as ports.
18: NPR's Joanna Kakissis reporting. Texas Republicans are voting today in the most expensive Senate primary in history. NPR's Claudia Grisales report. Texas State Attorney General Ken Paxton is challenging incumbent Senator John Cornyn.
22: Paxton, a controversial MAGA loyalist, drew President Trump's endorsement over Cornyn. Here's Paxton celebrating with supporters at a rally in the Houston suburb of Katy, Texas.
23: We're going to change this country, and we're going to go help Donald Trump get it done.
22: Cornyn is warning his party a Paxton nomination could open the door for Democrats to win the seat.
24: This would be their first chance they've had in 30 or 40 years or longer to pick up a statewide office.
22: The race exposed a crack in the red wall of Texas, pitting the party's populist movement against its establishment wing, showcasing a fight that's been brewing for more than a decade for control of the party in a post-Trump era. Claudia DeSales, NPR News.
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3: Good Tuesday morning, coming up on 5 minutes after 7, a muggy start to what will be a partly cloudy day with a chance of afternoon scattered showers, maybe a thunderstorm in the mix. I'm Helen Chickering. Weather tops our news. Right now, 64 in downtown Asheville. A flash flood warning remains in effect until 8:15 this morning for northeastern Henderson County, including parts of Hendersonville, Mills River, Fletcher, Edneyville, Girton, Bear Wallow, Horseshoe, and Bat Cave. The National Weather Service says between 3 and 6 inches of rain have already fallen across that area. Emergency officials are reporting ongoing flash flooding. Girton Fire and Rescue posted on Facebook that crews responded to multiple calls after flooding washed out roads. The Department of Transportation has been notified and crews are on the way. Meanwhile, forecasters say less than half an inch of additional rainfall is expected in that area, but flooding is still an issue, especially in low-lying areas and small creeks and streams. Drivers are urged to use caution and avoid flooded roadways. If you're just tuning in, that flash flood warning remains in effect until 8:15 for northeastern Henderson County. In other news, state lawmakers are back in Raleigh, where budget work is underway. Legislators are proposing a major investment into teacher pay as part of that proposed package. But as WUNC's Liz Schlimmer reports, the investment is not as much as the state spends on private school vouchers.
26: This school year, the state spent $587 million on opportunity scholarships for North Carolina students to attend private schools. The new raises for public school teachers that were announced last week would cost the state an estimated $528 million. In other words, both cost more than $500 million in state tax revenue, but the vouchers cost more. The opportunity scholarships help more than 100,000 students pay for private school tuition, most of whom already attended private school before they received a scholarship. The raises would increase the starting salary for public school teachers to about $50,000 in most districts, with locally funded salary supplements included. I'm Liz Schlemmer in Durham.
3: State Forest Service says it is launching new efforts to help property owners reduce wildfire risk. Officials say the risk has increased here in the West because of all the downed trees and debris left by Hurricane Helene. At a Helene recovery meeting last week, the Forest Service said the state is putting around $5 million toward a wildfire mitigation program that will help residents remove leftover debris and other hazards from the storm free of charge. Pilot versions of the program are

0: Harpooning, another story of America. 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
1: Lost in that story, though, was congratulations to the Hurricanes. Hope you keep on going. All right, we're going to hear some beautiful jazz. And remember, Sonny Rollins, the great improviser, the musician, the jazz tenor saxophonist who passed this weekend at 95. That's ahead. And then we'll have an updated news forecast for you. Newscast and forecast. Don't see any new watches or warnings, but a flash flood warning is in effect until 8:15 this morning for northeastern Henderson County, where overnight rain has washed out some roads and causing driving trouble. So be careful if you're driving in and around northeastern Henderson County. 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Rain on and off this morning, light rain, maybe some heavier scattered showers this afternoon, but forecasters say total rainfall today should be under half an inch for most of the BPR listening area. If that changes, or are there any weather updates you need to know about, we'll let you know, but keep connected to your emergency management group, often found on a Facebook page, or maybe you have an alert on your phone. This is BPR.
0: It's Morning Edition from NPR News. I'm Steve Inskeep.
2: And I'm Leila Faldin. The way some musicians play, you think they'll never die. Theodore Sonny Rollins was one of them. He was a saxophonist revered for his huge tone and seemingly inexhaustible improvisations. Rollins did, in fact, die Monday. He was 95. Rollins had two Grammys. He was the National Endowment for the Arts Jazz Master, a recipient of a Kennedy Center honor, and a National Medal of the Arts. Howard Mandel has an appreciation.
3: Sonny Rollins was the very incarnation of a modern jazz musician. His art was his life.
4: All these prizes are nice. I appreciate them. I don't go crazy about it because you have to do your work whether you get recognized or not. The real deal is doing it as best you can do it, and that's its own reward.
3: For Sonny Rollins, the real deal was playing the tenor saxophone. He became beloved internationally as the last man standing, the reigning star of the generation that turned jazz from bluesy entertainment into a personally expressive, ever-changing art form without losing its bluesy, entertaining side.

0: This is Morning Edition from NPR News. I'm Leila Fadel.
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2: What a beautiful way to wrap up. Beautiful tribute. What an amazing musician. That is it for 7 o'clock hour of Morning Edition. We'll have the final hour and Marketplace Morning Report in just a moment after a news update here on BPR News. 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
3: Good morning. Russian attacks over the weekend hit every district in Kyiv. Russia is warning diplomatic personnel to leave. What led to the sudden escalation? Joanna Kakissis reports from Kyiv on Morning Edition from NPR News. Texas Republicans choose a Senate nominee today. I'm Leila Fadel.
1: And I'm Steve Inskeep. President Trump backed the state attorney general over the incumbent. Democrats assert the Republican divide improves their chances to win this fall. Also, how do lawmakers plan to stop the president from handing $1.8 billion taxpayer dollars to his supporters? One has a tactic in mind this election year. It's Tuesday, May 26th. This day in 1868, the Senate stopped short of firing President Andrew Johnson. He survived impeachment charges by a single vote. The news is next.
4: Live from NPR News in Washington, I'm Korva Coleman. Iran says it has shot down a U.S. drone after the U.S. targeted Iranian Navy boats. That comes as Iran and the U.S. are negotiating a deal to reopen the Strait of Hormuz and enter nuclear talks. NPR's Daniel Estrin reports from Tel Aviv.
5: Secretary of State Marco Rubio said a deal could be days away, but it's unclear how the latest military escalation will affect efforts to reach a deal. Iran said at least four naval officers were killed in the U.S. attacks. The U.S. says it was targeting boats laying mines. And Iran reported explosions around a city on the Strait of Hormuz. That's the strategic waterway crucial to the world's oil and gas supplies that the U.S. wants Iran to reopen. Israel's opposition leader Yair Lapid called the Iran deal being negotiated bad. He argued it would be a matter of time before another war erupts between Israel and Iran. Daniel Estrin, NPR News, Tel Aviv.
4: Russia's foreign ministry is warning of a new round of heavy airstrikes on decision-making centers in Ukraine's capital, Kyiv. The Russian threat comes just 2 days after Russian forces carried out one of the heaviest airstrikes on the Ukrainian capital in more than 4 years of war. NPR's Charles Maines reports from Moscow.
6: Russia's top diplomat, Foreign Minister Sergei Lavrov, says he informed Secretary of State Marco Rubio of Russia's intention to carry out the attacks, and his ministry issued a statement calling on foreigners to leave the capital at once. Ukraine's government and European Union representatives in turn accused Moscow of trying to sow fear and panic in Kyiv. Russia's justified its recent bombardment of the city as retaliation for alleged Ukrainian attacks against civilians. In particular, the Kremlin points to what it says was a deliberate drone strike last week on a college dormitory in Russian-occupied Luhansk that killed more than 20 people. Ukraine maintains it struck an elite drone command unit in the area. Charles Maines, NPR News, Moscow.
4: Several New Jersey lawmakers and Democratic Governor Mikey Sherrill were denied access to an Immigration and Customs Enforcement detention center yesterday. They tried to enter the center in Newark to check on detainees. They had heard from family members that some of their relatives inside had launched a hunger strike to protest conditions. The governor was denied entry, but some of the lawmakers gained access. Later, a tense standoff broke out between ICE agents and protesters. It is primary election runoff day in Texas. Republicans are choosing between two U.S. Senate candidates, incumbent John Cornyn and Texas Attorney General Ken Paxton. He's been endorsed by President Trump. The president will have a medical exam today at Walter Reed National Medical Center. The White House says it is his annual physical. but it is his third checkup there in 13 months. Trump turns 80 next month. 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
2: Good Tuesday morning coming up on 5 minutes after 8. A mild 64 in downtown Asheville, low to mid 60s across the counties in the BPR listening area. We'll see highs today around 80, some scattered light rain this morning. We could see some scattered showers this afternoon, maybe a thunderstorm in that mix. I'm Helen Chickering, and weather tops our headlines this hour. A flash flood warning remains in effect until 8:15, so about 10 more minutes this morning for Northeast Henderson County. That includes Hendersonville, Mills River, Fletcher, Edneyville, Girton, Bear Wallow, Horseshoe, and Bat Cave. The Weather Service says between 3 and 6 inches of rain have already fallen across that area. Emergency officials are reporting ongoing flash flooding. Girton Fire and Rescue posted on Facebook that emergency crews responded to multiple calls after flooding washed out roads. Again, forecasters say less than half an inch of additional rainfall is expected, but flooding continues to be an issue impacting roads, low-lying areas, small creeks and streams. Drivers are urged to use caution and avoid any flooded roadway. In other news, state lawmakers are back in Raleigh, where budget work is underway. Legislators are proposing a major investment into teacher pay as part of the proposed budget package. But as WUNC's Liz Schlimmer reports, that investment is not as much as the state spends on private school vouchers.
8: This school year, the state spent $587 million on opportunity scholarships for North Carolina students to attend private schools. The new raises for public school teachers that were announced last week would cost the state an estimated $528 million. In other words, both cost more than $500 million in state tax revenue, but the vouchers cost more. The opportunity scholarships help more than 100,000 students pay for private school tuition, most of whom already attended private school before they received a scholarship. The raises would increase the starting salary for public school teachers to about $50,000 in most districts, with locally funded salary supplements included. I'm Liz Schlemmer in Durham.
2: The State Forest Service says it's launching new efforts to help property owners reduce wildfire risk. Officials say that risk has gone up here in the West because of downed trees and debris left by Hurricane Helene. Last week, they said $5 million has been earmarked for a wildfire mitigation program that will help people remove leftover debris and other wildfire hazards from the storm free of charge. Pilot versions of the program are already underway in Buncombe and Macon County. It's expected to expand across the region June 1st. Find out more at bpr.org. Highs today around 80.
1: 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I'm Steve Inskeep.
3: And I'm Leila Fadel. Russia is warning that it will continue mass strikes on Ukraine after weekend attacks hit every district of the Ukrainian capital.
1: The renewed Russian targeting of Kyiv is seen as a response to Ukrainian strikes. Ukraine has been striking deep into Russia. Recent attacks hit Russian military targets and also Russian oil facilities.
3: Joining us now is NPR's Joanna Kakissis, who is in Kyiv. Hi, Joanna.
9: Hey, Leila.
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0: Thanks for tuning in to BPR News. I'm Helen Chickering. We're going to check in now on the Democratic Republic of Congo, where the Ebola virus continues to spread a bit. It's just what's happening now, how doctors are doing. So stay tuned, and then we'll have business news for you with Marketplace Morning Report coming up at about 9 till 8:44. Temperatures still holding in the mid-60s right now. Highs today right around upper 70s, right around 80. Could see some afternoon shower activity. Also, Henderson County, Northeast Henderson County, a lot of road washout and other issues because of overnight rain. So please stay tuned. DriveNC.gov for updates to your local emergency management. 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And we'll keep you posted on anything we hear. 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
0: You can hear 1A 10 to noon right here on BPR News. 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Recap of the weather. Mid-60s right now, have a bit of light rain activity across the region. Highs today near 80.
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4: And I'm Leila Faudel. At least three treatment centers in the Democratic Republic of Congo have been attacked by the local community. This has happened in past Ebola outbreaks. Often, the people who storm the clinics want the body of their loved one back, even though it's highly contagious. As NPR's Gabriella Emmanuel reports, aid groups are figuring out how to respond.
5: When Dr. Baburu Kengezan saw footage of the burning and charred hospital, he was distraught.
6: I was really shocked.
5: Shocked, but not entirely surprised. This is Rukengeza's fifth Ebola outbreak. He's the Ebola response lead for Save the Children in his native DRC. He says the attacks have crystallized a problem he wants to solve.
6: We didn't get the right message to the population. Let us maybe start from the scratch, and we have to build trust.
5: A lot of the disconnect, he says, can happen around burials.
6: It's really, really important culturally, you know, to take the body and to honor this relative. And this is the culture in all Africa, even here in DRC.
5: The challenge is that the body of the deceased Ebola patient is still very contagious, spreading the virus through bodily fluids. The World Health Organization estimates that in the West Africa outbreak a decade ago, funeral practices contributed to 80% of cases in Sierra Leone and up to 60% of cases in Guinea. Rukengeza says with hundreds of tribes in the DRC, there are a lot of customs. But traditionally, funerals are multi-day affairs,
6: which sometimes could take 1, 2, or 3 days, where people are living close to the dead body.
5: During this time, he says, relatives wash the body and often sleep beside the corpse.
6: This is really the power transfer and also to get the spirit from the person.
5: But he says these burial rituals must change. Local authorities in the DRC have limited the size of funerals. And Rukengeza says posters and social media campaigns to explain the virus are circulating widely. Plus, his organization is doing grassroots work.
6: We are working with the community leaders, religious leader, the chief of the villages, the mayor, and even the governor.
5: The goal is to explain what makes a safe burial. Michaela Serafini of Doctors Without Borders says aid groups have also learned from past outbreaks. One major problem her team identified.
7: We were putting the body inside a black bag and we were zipping it. There was no image, so the family couldn't even recognize the body.
5: This was counterproductive. So she says they changed the design. The new bags
7: have a transparent area in which the face of that loved one can be seen.
5: And the moment a patient comes in, she says the relatives are given a heads up.
7: There's a briefing to the family on what could happen during that stage, including how we're going to treat that body the moment that life is not there anymore.
5: She says there isn't an easy or quick fix, but hiring local staff and embedding in the community over the long term is key. Rukengeza of Save the Children says he has seen some families change. And containing the outbreak, he says, depends on it. Gabriela Emanuel, NPR News.
4: 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I'm Leila Fadel.
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0: 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And from the estate of Joan B. Kroc, whose bequest serves as an enduring investment in the future of public radio and seeks to help NPR be the model for high-quality journalism in the 21st century. 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
1: DHS is set to construct new border security measures around Big Bend National Park in Texas, despite public outcry from residents and environmental advocates. After waiving environmental protections and scoring billions in federal contracts, the Trump administration says it won't build a wall through the park itself. For the latest in our local spotlight series, what we know about construction in Big Bend, next time on 1A.
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0: Imagine if your company once had over 30 workers. 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And the work you do is helping low-income people access HIV and AIDS treatments.
1: Those kids needed our support. 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So it's still hard.
0: I'm Juana Summers. 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
1: And you're listening to All Things Considered on Blue Ridge Public Radio, BPR News. It's 18 minutes after 4 o'clock. Good afternoon, everyone. Thanks so much for tuning in this Tuesday afternoon. Support today comes from Hellbender, an outdoor venue in Asheville, presenting the Lift Every Voice Tour with Rhiannon Giddens, Mavis Staples, Mary Chapin Carpenter,

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1: Texas voters decide who they want as their Republican nominee for the Senate, incumbent John Cornyn or Texas Attorney General Ken Paxton, who was endorsed by President Trump last week. The winner faces off against Democratic nominee James Tallarico in the fall. So who do Texans see as the future of the Republican Party? Hear the results on the next morning edition from NPR News.
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1: And you're tuned to Blue Ridge Public Radio, BPR News. It's 12 minutes before 5 o'clock. Good afternoon. Thanks so much for tuning in this afternoon, this rainy, wet, humid afternoon. And it's going to be like this for several more days, with rain and thunderstorms expected through tomorrow and Thursday, and more rain expected Friday through Saturday in the morning. Feeling more like North Carolina and less like California. And the rain is a welcome relief from the drought. But unfortunately, there is a flood advisory continuing for the French Broad River near Fletcher, and this affects Henderson and Buncombe counties. Flooding caused by excessive runoff continues, but high water conditions will recede throughout the afternoon. Do be careful when you're out and about. Bring an umbrella and don't drive over open water. 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
2: 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I'm Sasha Pfeiffer.
0: And I'm Scott Detrow. For over a decade, Leon Thomas worked behind the scenes in the music business. He wrote songs, learned instruments, produced recordings. Then this track blew up.
3: She said, take your time, what's the rush? Ooh. I said, baby, I'm a dog, I'm on mush.
0: His performance of that song at NPR's Tiny Desk won him a Grammy earlier this year for Best R&B Performance. And over the weekend, he was named Breakthrough R&B Artist at this year's American Music Awards. But his first breakthrough in entertainment actually came years ago.

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1: 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Thanks so much for tuning in this Tuesday evening. 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

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Thanks so much for tuning in this evening. 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Well, more wet weather ahead for the next several days as we make inroads into the rainfall deficit. We needed the rain for sure, maybe not all at once because there are still flood advisories around the region. Lows tonight in the low 60s, highs again tomorrow in the upper 70s and low 80s with more scattered afternoon showers and thunderstorms expected. Humidity through the week, and the temperature's about the same across the rest of the week, with rain finally maybe tapering off over the weekend. Anyway, if you're going somewhere, be sure to bring an umbrella. Thanks so much for tuning in. 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The world is next.

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1: I hope you're here for the end of the world right now. 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